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11: I'm Farabi, a pool player.
12: I'm Nikki, a swimmer.
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12: Hey everyone, welcome back to RTHK CIBS program, The Empowered Athlete. I'm Nikki.
11: And I'm Farabi. Nikki, episode 7. 7 episodes in, how are you feeling?
12: Honestly, really good. Every episode teaches me something new, like I never knew how much strategy goes into rugby until we started the show.
11: Same. I used to think that rugby was just running and tackling, but after talking to our past guests, I realized it's like chess, but with a lot of mud.
12: That's a good way to put it. And today's guest, she plays rugby, but she also speaks 10 different languages.
11: 10 languages? That's amazing.
12: I know, like I struggle with one sometimes, but for her, languages are a way to connect with people. She grew up in Hong Kong with Nigerian and Filipino roots, so she's been navigating multiple cultures her whole life.
11: That must have given her a unique perspective on teamwork. You know, in rugby, you have to understand your teammates without always speaking the same language, especially in Hong Kong.
12: Exactly. And she also used to play basketball before switching to rugby. That's not an easy transition.
11: I can only imagine. Basketball is about finesse and quick stops. Rugby is about continuous movements and physical commitment.
12: Have you ever tried rugby, Farabi?
11: You know, I did once in high school, but then I didn't really get the gist of the sports.
12: So what happened?
11: I don't know. Sometimes the way you throw the ball and the direction you're actually running in is not the exact same. And I have difficulties in actually adapting to that.
12: Okay, so then you stuck to pool.
11: Yep. Something more quiet, something less hectic.
12: Yeah, it's very safe, no one tackles you. But as for me, I swim, so my sport is also pretty solitary. Just me and the water, but rugby is the opposite. It's all about trust and communication.
11: Yeah, and that's why I admire rugby players. They literally put their bodies on the line for each other.
12: And Chi-Chi does that while also being a full-time student at City University of Hong Kong. Second year, law and criminology.
11: Wow, that's heavy course load. How does she balance it all?
12: I mean, that's one of the things we'll ask her today. Plus, she's a former basketball player, so she understands what it means to switch sports completely.
11: And 10 languages. I keep coming back to that.

0: Just imagine being able to speak to almost anyone in their mother tongue.
1: It's a gift. Everyone can be able to contain all that languages in their head, but it's also hard work. She's clearly someone who doesn't shy away from effort.
0: I love that. This show is all about celebrating that kind of dedication.
1: So let's not wait any longer.
0: Let's bring her in.
1: Welcome, Chi-Chi.
2: Thank you for having me. So my name is Silva Chioma Sherelle. I am Nigerian Filipino, born and raised in Hong Kong. My friends call me Chi-Chi or Cheech.
1: Where did the name Chi-Chi come from?
2: It's short for Chioma. Okay. So the first part, just like the easier way, because people didn't really know how to pronounce it. So Chi-Chi was the easier way for them.
0: Before we get deep into the questions, let's get into the first game.
1: We call this game Rapid Fire. I'll give you 8 pairs of questions and choices. Just say which one feels more like you.
0: Are you ready?
1: It's just you and your own opinion.
2: Okay.
1: Quiet locker room before a match or loud music blasting?
2: Ooh, loud music blasting.
0: Tape on your fingers or no tape?
2: No tape.
3: Raw.
1: Eating alone before training or eating with teammates?
2: It depends. It depends, it depends if there's music. If there's music, alone. If there's no music, then with the teammates.
0: Cleaning your boots yourself or throwing them in the bag and forgetting?
2: After or before the game?
0: I mean, of course, after the game. Or else before the game, your boots are just clean, right?
2: After the game, I throw them in my bag, and before the game, I clean them.
0: Oh.
2: Yeah.
1: Watching match footage alone or with the team?
2: Alone.
0: Stretching for 20 minutes or jumping straight into drills?
2: Jumping straight into drills.
1: High-fiving everyone after a try or just nodding once?
2: Oh, high five. We're hitting emotes.
0: Mastering one position completely or being able to play multiple positions well?
2: Oh, multiple. I like playing as much as possible.

0: think we've learned a little bit about Chi-Chi there. You were born and raised in Hong Kong with Nigerian and Filipino roots. What was a typical weekend growing in your house?
1: Okay, so Saturdays used to be the ates used to come over, make food. Everyone's just like, you know, vibes. And then Sundays, church with the African side. So it was very, like, it was a mix between everything. Yeah.
0: So very lively household.
1: Yeah, very.
0: Out of curiosity, are you guys a Catholic household?
1: Christian.
0: Yes. Mm. But, yeah, for us, we are a Catholic household in our home. I'm pure Filipino, both sides. And it's very interesting, actually. But, like, if you ask me, Christianity and Catholic practices are quite on the same line. Mm. It's just different on what we basically believe in.
2: But I wanted to ask our guest tonight, do you feel more aligned with your Nigerian roots or your Filipino roots?
0: It's like asking her to choose between her mom and dad.
1: No, the thing is, I think every mixed person has their one side that they're closer to. I would say Nigerian.
2: Is there a reason why?
1: I think it's just been like that. It's like my dad has always like, you're a Nigerian.
0: So
1: it's always been like that. Yeah. Brainwashing.
2: So your mom's not like, oh, you're Filipino.
1: The thing is, my mom speaks Cantonese a lot more than English. So I feel like for some reason, I feel more Hong Konger than Filipino but then Nigerian overall. Mm-hmm.
2: Just now when she came to the studio, we were talking with her and I heard that she can speak like fluent Cantonese. How did you learn your fluent Cantonese?
1: It's actually a funny story. So basically, my mom she wanted to put me into math class in English before nursery. She accidentally put me into a Chinese math class.
2: Uh-oh. Accidentally.
1: Yes. So that's where I first started like picking up Chinese language. And then from there, my mom realized that like learning Cantonese is kind of essential in Hong Kong. Mm-hmm, so my mom picked it up from her work, spoke it to me. And so it's just been like that. And then I've been going to local schools. So Cantonese has always been there.
2: Yeah. Local schools, like even that math class she put you in.
1: Yeah.
2: It's all Chinese kids around you.
1: It's all Chinese kids. And they didn't realize until like a month in, I guess.
0: You already learned enough. Yeah.
2: Were the kids around you always looking at you all weird and like,
1: yes, actually, because like my mom at that time didn't know how to tie my hair. So you would see like, my name used to be Bao Zha Tao in the class, if I remember properly. But that, like, I used to always be the one sitting at the back of the classroom because... because nobody would want to sit next to me, and I just didn't really understand what was going on, and then I slowly picked it up.
0: But speaking of your languages, 10 languages, what are these 10 different languages that you've learned?
1: I'm fluent in, I guess, 3-4. Mm-hmm. So they are English, Cantonese, Mandarin, and then I speak Pidgin. And so my dad's side, there's Igbo, and then there's also Tagalog from my mom, and a little bit of Bisaya. And then because of my friends, you know, to avoid the teacher from understanding our conversations, I had to learn Urdu, Hindi, and Nepali. And now I'm kind of learning French, Portuguese, Danish, and Spanish.
2: So
0: together.
1: Yeah, no, it's more of like my brain likes multitasking languages. So, but then mostly English. Yeah.
0: Out of these 10 languages, which one is the truest to you? Which one would you really stick to?
1: English. I think it's the easiest one. And I think it's it's like a language that almost everyone understands. Mm.
0: So now let's go back to your sports. So you are a current rugby player, but you were a former basketball player. How did that transition go? What happened? Why did we switch to rugby?
1: I started basketball in primary 3. Yeah, I played it all the way till secondary 6. Mm-hmm. So it was like a really good sport. I found out I was really good at it. I was really fast, athletic. I think I got tired of the sport because you can tell like when the plays are very obvious. Yeah. And also because I think I just wasn't in the right space or the right community in basketball. I joined the City U basketball team, which was really, really nice. And also the track team. And there was a coach. He was like, oh, you run really fast and I think you're really good at impact. You might as well join rugby. Mm-hmm. And Julia actually was the one that introduced rugby to me. Yeah, I think with all, like, just rugby kept coming up in my life. And I was like, okay, might as well just join it. And I found out I was okay at it. I was all right with it, you know?
2: You're now listening to RTHK CIBS program, The E-Empowered Athlete. I'm Farabi.
0: And I'm Nikki. Time for our second segment. This is In the Game.
2: And today we have the greatest role model.
0: we take a moment to honor a sports legend whose legacy continues to inspire athletes around the world.
2: Every athlete stands on the shoulders of those who came before.
0: So sit back, close your eyes if you like, and let their story remind you why sports matter.
2: The greatest player.
3: Michael Jordan, basketball's GOAT, turning failure into historic greatness. What if the greatest basketball player of all time was cut from his high school varsity team as a 15-year-old? That's the story of Michael Jordan, the man who turned failure into the foundation of a legendary career. Jordan was 5'11 as a sophomore in high school, and his coach decided he was too short to play varsity basketball. He went home, locked himself in his room, and cried for hours. But instead of quitting, he did something else. He woke up at 6 a.m. every single day to train before school, after school, on weekends, determined to get better, taller, and stronger. By his senior year, he'd grown 4 inches, made the varsity team, and earned a scholarship to the University of North Carolina. He went on to win 6 NBA championships with the Chicago Bulls, 5 NBA MVP awards, and 2 Olympic gold medals. He became a global icon, known for his relentless work ethic and his refusal to give up. Jordan's most famous quote says it all. "I've failed over and over and over again in my life, and that is why I succeed." His lesson? Failure isn't the end. It's just the start of your comeback story.
0: Let's get back to Chi-Chi.
2: Chi-Chi, you told us that you played a lot of sports in between so many years. I want to know what made you settle with rugby. You said you had a coach, but you could have not listened to that coach, right?
1: Honestly, fun fact, the first time I ever touched a rugby ball, I just came from track training. So I ran and I was really late. Held the rugby ball, started like, when I felt like the impact, my first ever tackle, I was like, oh yeah, this is my sport. In basketball, it's easy to foul. Small contact means foul. But here it's like full on contact. And I'm like, yes, this is where I'm supposed to be.
2: Part of rugby, right?
1: Yes, yeah. And I feel like that's a stress reliever for me. I think when it comes to rugby, everyone on the pitch is like violent and tackling, but then when you're off the pitch, everyone just hugs each other. It's like, oh yeah, aww, we're back to, you know, being friends. It's like a very nice community as well. I feel like rugby has been an amazing addition to my life because it's not only been a stress reliever for me, but it also kind of built this family for me. Outside of my uni rugby team, I also have a club outside Valley, and they've built this amazing community and family kind of vibe for me, and it's been a wild one. Yeah.
2: You mentioned about rugby building a very nice community around you. How does a typical training week look like for you? Does it feel like a home? You mentioned about how rugby brings a lot of your friends and your maybe families all together in one place. How does a typical training week look like for you?
1: So it depends on seasons, like when it's season time. So when I play 12s, I have trainings every Monday and Thursdays for my own club. And then City U has training on Wednesdays, 3 days a week. And then after that, every Saturday has a game. So it's like 4 days rugby in a week.
2: How do you balance your studies? Because you said you're studying law and criminology, right? How do you balance like all of those things together?
1: It's really down to scheduling. I think my best friend is Notion and calendar app, because I think I block out certain times for certain things. So with sports, it's always going to be blocked out. For studying, I make like non-negotiable where I have to study on certain days.
2: Wow.
1: Get some things done, like at least have my assignments done, read my lectures, and then during the finals, you know, lock in with the studies, don't do any sports. Well, sometimes I'll go to the gym, but outside of that, like, I'm gonna be focused on my studies. So it's always like a balance, like whichever thing needs me right now, I'll go there for it.
2: Nikki, are you like that as well? Do you like reserve some times for studying?
0: No. I'm sorry. I'm not the type of person who like would reserve a time for studying. Mm-hmm. My type of studying is basically like if I have a finals day today, I'll study today.
1: Oh,
0: yeah.
1: Lord.
0: Yeah, which is terrible. I do not recommend it for our viewers and anyone at all because this is my way that the information is retained in my head. Mm-hmm. So this is my way. Obviously, it's different for others. So I'm not the type to schedule everything, but I need to put it on my calendar because if it's not on my calendar I'll forget about it. Yeah, I would not know about an event coming up.
2: I'm also not that disciplined. I just make sure to know, keep note of maybe like the exams, mm-hmm. the quizzes that are coming, and whenever I'm free I'll study for it.
0: Yeah, exactly. When you just have the time. Yeah. But like law and criminology, I have a friend back in the Philippines who is taking social science, political mm-hmm. science. This is a lot of readings, a lot of cases to study, and I can just imagine how it is for law and criminology, especially for that type of branch in criminology specifically. I've studied a part of my business law, and it's a lot. The law is quite tricky, if you ask me. How is it for you? How are you handling all these case readings? And then on top of that, you're still an athlete.
1: I'll be so honest. The case readings have never seen me. What happens is I get passed down notes from my friends or my seniors. They kind of summarize it for me, kind of get the principle, the ratio decidendi, the main principle of the case, basically. To apply it in the exam, I just need to at least understand what the cases are useful for and when to use those cases. I feel like with case reading also, I think AI has been a big help nowadays with summarizing a lot of things. I wouldn't recommend using it, but then sometimes you gotta, you know. So yeah,
0: as far as I know, like case readings are like not like 1, 2, 3 pages. Mm-hmm. It's usually like 50 to 100 to probably 1,000 sometimes.
2: It's a lot.
0: Yeah, this is why I didn't think of taking law at all, mm-hmm. because I was like, that's gonna be a headache, and I have terrible memory, so mm-hmm. it's not for me. But what led you to take law? Criminology, what inspired you to take it?
1: Well, growing up, I've always wanted to be a lawyer. Ooh. You know, when they say, like, in kindergarten, what do you want to be when you grow up? Lawyer was
0: wow,
1: the first thing already.
0: Solid lawyer.
1: Yeah, it's been solid. I think it's more because of discrimination that I realized, like, there are lawyers out there who are willing to help people like us as well, and I wanted to be one of them. I was originally wanted to just study law, but then I got the opportunity to get an offer for double degree. So I was like, oh, double degree might
2: wow.
1: as well. So, yeah.
2: Is it because you had high marks in your DSEs?
1: Oh, Lord, no. No. It's because in my secondary school, I kind of did a lot. Like, I really did a lot to change my secondary school as much as possible. I like to outshine myself. Every year I try to outshine what I've done previously. So with that being said, I got a principal nomination.
0: Ooh.
1: And then we did the interview, and then I got the choice, like the chance to whichever one I wanted to put first, or the offer, you know, like the Jupist lineup.
0: Yes.
1: And the first two were the one I really, really wanted, which is law, and then law and criminology. So I had time to think if I wanted to do only one degree or two. And so I got it. So I was like, okay, I might as well do two.
2: Now that you're actually studying the subject, do you think it's different from what you've imagined, or is it exactly what you wanted?
1: Initially, it was very different. They just throw a bunch of cases at you, some long Latin words, and now you're just like, what is going on? But then later you kind of get the structure and you realize why they're saying the things they're saying.
0: Mm-hmm.
1: And I feel like even though I'm in my second year, I still don't know what's going on. I just do what I'm told to do.
2: Nikki, I have to be honest. Listening to Chi-Chi makes me think about my own relationship with sport.
0: In what way?
2: You know, I have always been a solo player.
0: Mm-hmm.
2: Pool is just me and the table. But hearing her talk about rugby, about trusting her teammates, about that sense of belonging, I realized that I might have missed out on something.
0: You know, I understand that. Swimming is also very solitary. It is just you and the water. But I've always admired team sports for that reason. There is something special about working towards a goal with other people.
2: Yes, and the way she described the bond with her teammates, it made me wonder if I ever had that.
0: You have your pool community, though, the people you play with.
2: That is true, but it is different. In pool, you're competing against each other.
0: Mm-hmm.
2: In rugby, you're competing together against someone else.
0: You know, that is a good point. There is a different kind of unity in that.
2: Exactly. And I think that is what makes her story so compelling. She found something that gives her not just fitness, but connection.
0: And that is what sports is supposed to do. It is supposed to bring people together.
2: I agree. And I'm glad we got to share stories like hers on this show.
0: Me too. All right, let us take a short break now.
2: Stay with us.

0: 抗生素只能对付细菌所致的疾病，如果患上由病毒引起的伤风感冒，就不应该服用抗生素。抗生素要由医生处方，服用时一定要按照药代的指示和建议，使用不当的话，细菌可以产生耐药性，到时候抗生素就不能杀灭细菌了。谨慎使用抗生素，请教医生最清楚。
1: We come from different corners of the world, but Hong Kong is where we made our name.
2: We're culturally diverse athletes who fought for every step, every chance, every win.
1: This city gave us a stage,
2: and we gave it everything we had.
1: This show is for the ones who made it,
2: and the ones who are still on their way.
3: I'm Farabi.A pool player.
4: I'm Nikki, a swimmer.
5: This is the Empowered Athlete. Let's go!
2: Good evening. Welcome back to RTHK CIBS program, the E-Empowered Athlete. I'm Nikki.
3: And I'm Farabi. Still here with us is Chi Chi.
2: Before the break, we covered the kickoff and in the game.
3: Now we move to Against the Odds.
2: TC, this segment is about the struggles, the moments that tested you.
3: But before we start the conversation, it's time for our sports knowledge quiz.
2: Just for fun, 4 questions about general sports.
3: Sports knowledge quiz.
2: Question 1.Li Lai Shan won Olympic gold for Hong Kong in which sport? A. Sailing, B. Windsurfing, C. Surfing, or D. Rowing?
6: B.
2: Windsurfing?
6: Yeah.
3: Can you tell us why you picked that answer?
6: The name sounds very familiar, and I feel like wind sailing is something that's been Hong Kong's pride as well. I think that's my answer.
2: Well, that is the correct answer.
6: I think I've seen her or met her. I feel like, well, him, her. Either way, the name sounds very familiar.
3: How did you meet Li Lai Shan?
6: I'm not sure. The thing is, I need to see a face and then I would recognize.
3: Li Lai Shan is a Hong Kong hero. And back in the 1996 Atlanta Olympic, she won gold. Yep, windsurfing, not sailing. Not surfing, not rowing. Windsurfing, that's a board with a sail and you balance it like crazy while the wind pushes you along. She put Hong Kong on the Olympic map with that one.
2: Question 2. Which country hosted the first modern Olympic Games in 1896? A. Greece, B. Italy, C. France, or D. Britain?
6: I'll give
3: you... Too far.
2: Yeah, it's too far, but I'll give you. This place specifically has a lot of history. Like, they're known for debris.
6: Okay, oh wait.
3: Known for basically the Olympics, I think.
6: Greece, yeah. Then.
2: There yeah. you go.
3: Correct. Athens, Greece, they revived the ancient tradition right there where it all began. Italy, France, and Britain all got their turns later, but Greece will always be the first. The 1896 games were small by today's standards, but they started everything we watch every 4 years.
2: Question 3. The X Games are mainly associated with which type of sport? A. Water sports?B. Extreme sports, C. Winter team sports, or D. Track and field?
6: B. Extreme?
2: Yes.
3: Ooh. Wow, she's right. Skateboarding, BMX, motocross, snowboarding, anything that makes you hold your breath, that's extreme sports. Not water sports, not track and field. Definitely not winter team sports like hockey. Just pure adrenaline and a few broken bones.
2: Question 4. In volleyball, what is it called when a player hits the ball forcefully down over the net? A. Smash, B. Serve, C. Spike, or D. Block?
6: Spike.
3: Wow, how did you know that?
6: I used to play volleyball.
3: Oh yeah, she said that,
6: yeah.
3: right? That's a spike, the most exciting play in volleyball. The player jumps up, arm cocks back, and bam! ball goes straight down on the opponent's side. People also say smash sometimes, but in official terms, spike. Serve is to start the rally, block is to defend, spike is for ending the rally with style. That wraps up the quiz.
2: Now let's get into it. So Chi-Chi, out of the sports career that you've had, what has been the hardest moment for you?
6: I think I have too many, because I've been, like, I feel like for me it's a lot of perseverance.
2: Mm-hmm.
6: I think the biggest stop for me was I had a basketball finals coming up, but basically was training for volleyball in my secondary school, and I sprained my ACL, and I was out for, I think, 2-3 months, and it was the hardest time of my life, because imagine I go from everyday training, like Monday volleyball, Tuesday handball, Wednesday basketball, blah, blah, blah. Every day would be something.
2: Mm-hmm.
6: And then I'm just watching my friends play. I think when I first came, like, I stayed in the hospital for a while, and then when I first came back, couldn't move at all. I had to be assisted. I felt very weak. Didn't, like, I feel like I've lost my joy. But then I think I didn't let that stop me. I started working more on my handles during that time, kind of to build it up, and watched my teammates play the finals. It was really fun to watch, but obviously sad because you're not the one playing.
2: Yeah.
6: After that, I got back in the game, and we didn't make it as far because it was kind of my last year already. So I think we played a few games, scored a lot. I think there was a game where I was MVP, and it was just like a lesson for me where if someone says you can't do it, just keep pushing. Honestly, you just keep pushing. Some people don't know you.
3: During those days when you sprained your ankle, you said, who picked you up during those days? Were there friends who were alongside you, or were there people laughing at you? What do you think?
6: My friends who weren't playing pulled me to the side, and then the ambulance picked me up.
2: Because
6: they had to call the ambulance. If we're talking about who cheered me up, I think it was my coach and also a few friends that had been watching on the sides while studying. I was crying because I've never been fully injured the way I was that day. Usually if I like sprain my ankle, I just step it off. Like, my friends call me crazy for that, but it's the mindset, you know? It's the mindset. Pain is only in the head. I think that day I was actually hurt, and my friends actually, they really lifted me up that day, and the whole team like gave me flowers and were like visiting me at the hospital, kind of, you know, telling me it's gonna be fine, you'll be fine, you know, all those things.
3: Wow.
6: Yeah.
2: Given this, right, currently you're doing rugby, and you've told us about your scheduling. It sounds quite hectic. I do feel like other people like it quite hectic, but how do you find this? Like, how do you really balance it?
6: Honestly, just keep doing it, because it doesn't matter how you show up, just show up. For me, it's like your presence there says a lot already. If you show up angry, show up sad, show up happy, it doesn't matter. At least you showed up, you know? And even if you do it sad, at least you got it done, you know? And it's not something you have to push for another day or deal with another person being like, oh, you didn't show up this day, you know? And sometimes you just got to fake it till you make it.
2: Mm-hmm.
6: That's how I usually see it as well. And put on music. Music is good.
3: You know, a lot of the times when you're playing sports, you get a lot of criticism. Like, it could be within your team or outside your team, from the audiences. How do you deal with things like these, especially when you have an intern that you're doing right now? How do you actually deal with these emotions that comes from all directions?
6: Honestly, I love criticism. I think it's a way for you to become better. Obviously, sometimes I cry because it could be harsh, especially hearing it from your own teammates or your own coach. But I think the reason why they tell you these things is because they really want you to get better at what you're doing, or they see the potential in you, else they wouldn't tell you, or else it's just like useless to sigh, hey, you know, is the word in Chinese. Criticism, I think, has been how I got here today. It's all the things that people have been saying, like, why don't you do this, or why didn't you do that? Okay, then change it, like, you know, get better. I think that's how it's been for me.
3: You are now listening to RTHK CIBS program, The Empowered Athlete. I'm Farabi.
2: And I'm Nikki. Now for our final segment. This one is called Passing the Torch.
3: What you've learned, how you give back, and what you want to leave behind.
2: But before we start, let's play one last game.
3: Chi-Chi, this game is called This or That. I'll give you pairs and you'll have to choose from the one that feels right.
2: This is about you and your life outside sports. It's just for fun.
3: Are you ready?
6: Mm-hmm.
7: This or That.
2: Morning person or night owl?
6: I used to be a morning person. Morning person was when there was an exams. And then night owl is when there is exams. So
2: depends on the, depends on the season.
6: Yeah, the season.
3: This or That. Sweet breakfast or savory breakfast?
6: Savory.
2: Mm.
7: This or That.
2: Beach holiday or mountain holiday?
6: Beach.
2: Enjoying the sun.
6: Mm-hmm.
3: This or That. Reading a book or watching a movie?
6: You know what? Watching a movie.
3: I think that is an obvious decision you would have made as well, Nikki.
2: Oh, yes.
3: I mean,
2: it is.
3: For me, it definitely is watching a movie because I'm not really into books. I feel like I've read too much books in school already.
6: Yeah.
3: I'm done with that.
2: Yeah, sometimes you just want to visualize it by movies.
6: Yeah.
7: This or That.
2: Big family gathering or just two close friends?
6: Depends. It depends on the occasion. If it's like a birthday, then yeah, everybody! But if it's like, okay, just a chill hangout, then two close friends.
3: You know, growing up, I haven't really had a lot of big family gathering. And I feel like even if I did, I would be like, I'd lock myself in my room and not go out because I'm that introverted family member.
2: Yeah, back in the Philippines, we would always have big family gatherings. And respect to my family members, but I hated it. Oh my. I'm so sorry, but it just really drained the energy out of me. But I'm not saying I don't love it, but it's just very draining and it's not up to my energy, especially like as a child before, it was too much.
3: Yeah, it's also like, oh, I'm at home, I just want rest, I don't want like having to expend all my energy at this time.
6: Yeah. No, but I was the karaoke kid. So they would force me out, just like, where's Chuck? You need to come out and sing for your Lola. Oh,
3: and then you know like 10 languages, right? Yeah. I'm sure they tell you to use all your 10 languages to sing 10 songs.
2: It's like, can you say this one?
6: Yeah, no, they would tell me to sing different songs, and then when they found out that I spoke different languages, they're like, why are you not an American Got Talent? And it's like, I'm just like, oh, God.
3: This or That. Learning a new language by app or talking to strangers?
6: Why not both?
2: Ooh.
6: Yeah.
7: This or That.
2: Writing things down in a notebook or typing on your phone?
6: I love my notebook. I love my notebook. Yeah. Ooh.
3: This or That. Celebrating a win with a loud dinner or a quiet walk home?
6: Loud dinner, hello.
3: Yeah, I think because she plays team sports, right?
6: Yeah.
3: I think she's in the position to have a loud dinner, especially I'm sure when they finish a competition with some kind of results, they'll go to a restaurant together and feast together.
6: Yes.
2: I think it's also in relation to your roots and your family. I'm pretty sure both your mom and dad are quite loud people in general, typically loud people. And I think that's really good, though, because when you win a victory, you don't want to come home on a quiet one like, congrats, thanks. You want to have loud music blasting, poppers around, and confetti popping around. Thank you, Chi-Chi. We've learned quite a lot about you with your answers.
3: Now, let's talk about what matters to you. Who believed you most when no one else did? Could be in your lowest points of your life or when you're very much injured, like you mentioned. Are there anyone you'd like to thank or maybe give them a bit of a mention here?
6: It's a lot of people. I think I have a good circle. My sister, Chia, my dad, my mom, Julia, she's played like an amazing, she's been everywhere with me. My pastor, God, everybody in my circle. If I didn't name you, I'm sorry, but you're there.
2: Like, given this, with the support system that you have, do you think this is very important to have in the sports you are doing, especially with your very hectic schedule? Do you think they are a very important aspect to you?
6: Yes, I do believe so, because there's a saying where the biggest smile is also sometimes the saddest person, and when it comes to a great support system, you uplift that person. Even though they're there to uplift you, you need to uplift them back, you know?
2: Mm-hmm.
6: And I feel like I'm so glad that I have that system with me, else I would have fallen far back, you know?
3: Being a person from a diverse background, do you think your community has supported your athletic journey?
6: Mm-hmm.
3: Do you think maybe one side or both are actually very supportive of your athletic journey, or are there criticisms they've shared in the past that have stuck with you?
2: Yeah, like, have they ever been discouraging towards your scheduling or too much work that you're doing onto yourself?
6: I mean, obviously, it's sometimes people, like, people tell me that I'm doing too much, that I filled my schedule too, like, it's too much on my schedule and I should calm down and focus on one thing.
2: Yeah.
6: But I don't think I can ever do that. And obviously, the Filipino side, I think they have certain beauty standards. So when my mom found out that I was playing rugby, her first was, "Why? You see all the, your legs already have so many." I was like, "All right." And so when she first saw, like, the first ever scar I got from rugby, she told me to finish it. Done. Don't go to the training anymore. But then, funny thing is, she actually came to 5 of my games.
2: Aww.
6: And she cheered me on for all of them.
3: Wow, that's
6: and
3: sweet.
6: And so, yeah, it's really, like, sweet. Both of them have actually come to my game, even though it's like a, they're like, why do you do that sport? That sport is so bad for you. But then they'll still go and support me. So it's like a bittersweet, you know?
2: Yeah,
3: that's very nice to hear.
2: It is. Yeah, Filipino parents can be tough, but then at the same time, we'll still be there anyway.
6: Yeah.
2: So, given that you said it's been tough growing up, I want to focus on you growing up in Hong Kong specifically. Mm-hmm. So, you've mentioned about Filipino beauty standards. Has this, like, in relation to that, we all experience discrimination. How do you handle this, and, like, what are the, like, discriminating factors that you've experienced already?
6: As a Filipina, I think they're very accepting, mm-hmm. but then you can also kind of tell when they're judging.
2: Yeah.
6: So, when they found out that, like, I'm Blasian, they're like, Filipina ka? And I'm like, yeah, you know, like, I'm Filipina. And then they'll just be like, oh, your dad's not Filipino, right? And I was like, no, he's Nigerian. And so it'll just be like, that's why. And so it's like, what do you mean that's why? You know? So it's very backhanded,
2: mm-hmm.
6: but then at the same time, I can't blame them, because it's like, mm-hmm. it's their thoughts, and, you know, it's a beautiful thing about the Philippines, but it's okay.
3: How old are you again?
6: 20.
3: You're 20. So you're quite young, but then there's also a lot of people, a lot of teens that are younger than you, and some of them are also aspiring athletes.
2: Mm.
3: How would you recommend or give advice to some of the youths that also want to get into rugby or sports in general? How would you encourage them? Especially in a time where every kid is just hung up on their phone, how would you recommend them, encourage them to go out, do some sports, and join the team they want to play with?
6: Honestly, it really starts with getting off that phone. But schools have their teams.
2: Yeah.
6: That's how I also started. Just join that team. Even if it seems scary, join that team. Usually they end up being very nice. And you never know of your potential in something. There are people who didn't know that they could become the people that they are today, like professional athletes, because just joining one club. I think it's like, just do it, honestly. There's nothing stopping you. And if you didn't like it, then fine. Stop. Go do another thing, you know.
2: So what's next for you, Chi-Chi? Is it going to be more rugby after graduation, or are you going to keep on pursuing your law and criminology, or are you still going to do both afterwards?
6: I don't know,
2: mm-hmm.
6: Because I like to plan things out, but there are certain things that I do not want to put my head into. Obviously, I'm working towards being a lawyer, and I'm also still going to play rugby, but I don't know where rugby is going to take me. So I still do both. I think I'll be, you know, intertwining the both of them.
3: All right, that wraps up Passing the Torch.
2: Well, thank you, Chi-Chi. We've talked about Nigeria, the Philippines, Hong Kong, about 10 languages, 2 sports, and 1 very full heart.
3: What I'll remember most is how you talked about the hard parts with honesty and even with not a little laughter, with a lot of laughter. That is the real strength.
2: You are a rugby player, a former basketball player, a law and criminology student, a daughter of multiple cultures, and a bridge between worlds.
3: For every young person in Hong Kong who has ever been told they're too different, you are a living proof that is different and is very powerful.
2: So before we let you go, is there anything you'd like to say to our listeners?
6: Honestly, just do it. If there's anything that's on your head and you really want to try it out, go ahead and try it. The worst that could happen is that you don't like it. Just go for it.
2: No regrets. Wow. Thank you. That was very beautiful. I'll keep that in mind. Thank you, Chi-Chi.
3: Next week, another athlete, another story. 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
19: 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I'm your host, Ayman. I'm from Pakistan. I grew up in Hong Kong, and I am a youth development worker. And with me, I have my co-host.
16: Hi, everyone. This is Nibra. I am a Hong Kong-born Pakistani, and I help social enterprises to maximize their impact in the community.
19: In this program, we are looking at the future of Hong Kong through the eyes of its most dynamic ethnic diverse professionals. From corporate offices to creative studios, 13 different guests will join us to share the reality of striving and succeeding in this fast-paced city like Hong Kong. We'll break down their story, how they overcame challenges, and how they're contributing to the city that we all call home, and how you can do the same too. So whether you're looking for career insights or the spark just to pursue your own passion, tune in to hear their stories. In today's episode, we have with us Jervin. Hi, Jervin.
20: Hi, how are you?
19: So she's the co-founder of Bloomster, a purpose-driven, scent-centric business based in Hong Kong. She's also a proud entrepreneur who perfectly balances building a business and nurturing a family. Now, I have introduced you very simply, but before we begin and we dive deep into who you are, what you do, I would love for you to speak in your own mother tongue in 1 to 2 sentences to our listeners. Introduce yourself.
20: Okay, amazing. Kumusta? Ako si Jerwin, isang Filipina na nakatira ay nagtatrabaho dito sa Hong Kong. Masaya akong ibahagi ang aking kwento ngayon. So just to translate as well, hello, I'm Jerwin. I'm a Filipino living and working here in Hong Kong, and I'm happy to share my story with you today.
19: Thank you for taking the lead in translating as well, because I and Nibra would not know what you were saying. But before we talk about your business and what you do and how you even start all of that, I want to go back to when did you come to Hong Kong? Now, I know you were not born and raised in Hong Kong. You came to Hong Kong when you were a teen. So how was that experience like being back home and coming to Hong Kong?
20: So when I grew up, it was more of like a 2 cities because it was in Manila and here in Hong Kong. I grew up with my grandparents, which gave me a very grounded, well, diverse, but also at the same time, family-centered foundation. So my parents were based in Hong Kong.

0: since 1990. This is even before I was born. So every summer or school holiday, I fly to Hong Kong and visit them. Hong Kong has always been a very exciting, fast-moving city, but I do remember back then when I was young, I'm trying to learn Cantonese, like, you know, little by little, because I wanted to embrace the culture and I want to be part of it too, especially like my parents live here. For now, like, what I'm trying to also do is learn from my own daughter. She actually speaks Cantonese, so it's very exciting to learn the language that I've been longing for so long. Because when I moved to Hong Kong, it was school, then work. And in work, it was in a British company. So there's no time or an experience to actually practice Cantonese. So now I'm embracing it. I've been here since 2011.
1: It's so cute how you're trying to learn Cantonese from your 3-year-old daughter.
0: That is true. You know, like, our branding dominantly is green. So I learned Loksek, which is green. Is that correct?
1: Okay, there that you go. That is correct. Yeah. Very good. Very good. And I feel like a lot of people who come to Hong Kong, not at a young age, but maybe like in your teens or in their adults, sometimes they do find difficulties in the initial year trying to adapt and integrate, right? So you mentioned when you came here, you started school. Was there any challenge other than language when you're trying to go to school, make new friends? What were some of the challenges and how did you overcome them?
0: For sure, because in the Philippines, it's all about like school and then home. But here in Hong Kong, you can actually take transportation by yourself. It's super safe. That means you can go like to any places that you would like because the transportation is really efficient too. Back in Manila, I would take it for like 2 hours just to get for one location. So it was a bit of a culture shock for me because I felt that every time I have to plan something, it has to be like a very lengthy way to do it. But in Hong Kong, there's efficiency. So that's, I think, like how suddenly that opportunity, you take advantage of it and then you became like this completely an adult teen, kind of like navigating like a new city. But at the same time, it's also like trying to figure out how to make friends. Because I grew up in a Catholic school, so it's very straightforward. There's always like prayers, I think, every other meal that you do. But it's also the culture here, like there's no judgment. Like people are just very
2: focused.
0: Yeah. Yeah. They mind their own business.
2: Yeah.
0: But in the Philippines, it's like, oh, like, look at her. Like, she's crossing the street. And, you know, like, someone's always watching. But in Hong Kong, like, you can be as you are, good citizen and all. But it's also like you are comfortable because it's safe. So now, like, you take out that fear of like, oh, no, is my phone going to be, if somebody snatch it out from you, because that happens from some cities that is not Hong Kong. I'm sure, like, not just, like, Asia, in Europe as well, my friends were telling me too. So, yeah, like, honestly, the environment itself was very helpful to shape who am I today.
2: Mm. And what would you say were some things that you were passionate about, like young German, like 16-year-old, trying to navigate, you know, the transportation? As much as Hong Kong is efficient, we also know that sometimes ethnically diverse people do face discrimination from locals or even our own community. Sometimes, like you said, they might be more judgmental. So what are some things that you were passionate about as a child while you were studying or maybe making friends? What are some things that you were passionate about?
0: Yeah. So when I was younger, I've always loved arts and crafts. So it was something that I brought here with me from Manila to Hong Kong, but it was just like a different thing in Hong Kong because there's like a barrier between like, who am I going to share these crafts to? Because suddenly it's like difficult to have like friends who has like the same mother tongue, you know, like language. I think like back then when I moved to Hong Kong, there was not much of like that community that sort of like, you know, that you can go there every Wednesdays or every Sundays and you can just chat, journal, maybe cut some, you know, like magazines and put it like a little mood board. So yeah, it was completely different. But I think in terms of like the discrimination, right, like as you've mentioned, I've been in a very safe, lucky place where I have not experienced something so negatively. Or maybe it was more of like my mindset that actually reframed it in a way where some of the things that I have encountered, like, oh, you're living in Hong Kong, why don't you learn Cantonese? Mm. There was those kind of like things where it's more initiating rather than saying like, oh, you're Filipino, like, are you, and then they're starting putting names into the jobs. And then I'm like, but it's basically a honest job. So I don't think that it's something that needs to be, you know, focused onto. That's what I was like telling to other people too. I said, you have to be just very positive, in terms of like how you conquer not just Hong Kong, but the world, basically.
1: Yeah. I think that's also very important to have such kind of positive mindset. Negative things might come our way, but it really depends on how we are calm and how we're trying to face it. And one thing you mentioned, like how you came from Philippines to Hong Kong and you realized that, okay, I have to navigate transportation by myself. I'm not going to be in a protective bubble like back home when there's like a driver who's like driving me from some one place to another or having my family members around me. In some ways, Hong Kong does make us get older quickly as well and get more mature quickly. I would love to know more about your experience and your life in Hong Kong, but we will save the juicy part for the next segment, so stay tuned.

0: 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Check. Got the global mindset?
1: Double check.
0: Ready to shine in Hong Kong's hustle and bustle?
1: Always. Wait, are you asking me?
0: Hey, I'm asking our guests.
1: Of course. And I checked that they're all ready.
0: Language and cultural barriers have not come in their ways in achieving their goals.
1: Proving that if they can build this dream, so can you.
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2: Inspiration and Beyond, Young Ethnic Diverse Professionals in Hong Kong.
0: Welcome back to CIBS Inspiration and Beyond, Young Ethnic Diverse Professionals in Hong Kong. I'm your host, Nibra, and I have with me my co-host.
3: Hi, everyone. This is Ayman, and thanks for tuning in.
0: And our special guest for tonight, Jervin. 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
4: Hi, everyone.
0: So earlier in the first segment, we learned more about her story, her childhood, and how she has been navigating around the life in Hong Kong. And sounds like she's been enjoying it. But can you share more about your education experience?
4: My education journey was actually quite unconventional because when I moved to Hong Kong, I was 16. So apparently it's not an age that you actually go to uni yet. So what I did is I took like a college certification, which is about like business administration. And then right after I finished that 1 year, I'm still not 18 years old. So what happened is I found a job. So I was an accountant. To be exact, it was like more of like an assistant accountant. Mm-hmm. And then what I did, I continued studying at night instead because it's too difficult to just like let go of a good opportunity. So I enrolled at HKU Space. From my 9 to 6 p.m. job doing accountancy, and then at night, I'm like learning. So, you know, it's like 360 kind of like thing where I actually can apply what I'm learning. And then when I finished that, I also took on like graphic design because I do love arts. I like making something from scratch. I like colors. I like patterns. And as an accountant, I suppose it was completely different. And perhaps that was like a initial, you know, ignite to actually do something what I'm doing right now, which is in candles and fragrances many years ago, that this is just a dream and now I'm living on it too.
3: It must have been tough, like, doing a full-time job and then studying part-time. Because a lot of people right now who are studying master's, they're, like, doing a full-time job and also studying master's at night, and they're already unable to really keep up with the assignments and everything. So I'm sure it must have been, like, a lot of time-consuming experience for you as well in doing your assignments and trying to go to job, trying to maintain income and everything. But it seems like art kind of kept you going. As you mentioned, graphic design was how you started off in the beginning. What led you to turn this into something that you can start of your own? How did you get the idea that, hey, I want to do a scent-based business and I want to be an entrepreneur?
4: So it was the 9th year of myself being a full-time accountant, right? And back then I told myself, I'm only going to leave this job if I'm going to do something for myself. Because I've been working very hard for almost a decade for a very good boss, but I'm building something for other people. So during that time, I noticed a gap in the market for fragrances in Hong Kong that is safe, no chemicals, no paraben, no toxins, and also something that is a luxury affordable. Because you go to different establishment and it's a very high price product. And I said to myself, surely there's a way where you can enjoy, put, you know, like little rituals for yourself and not break your wallet while, you know, like enjoying that. And apparently it's not just me who was noticing this. I started with like a small DIY kit, and it was in our tiny kitchen in Kennedy Town. I started making my own candles. My friends were saying like, oh, wow, like, Jervin, this is pretty cool. Like, would you want to sell this? I'm like, no, silly. This is a gift. And they, you know, like, they were the people who said that there is something here. I'm sure this is something that you've been thinking of, but maybe this is like a blessing in disguise kind of like thing where you think it's just like, just to help you ease out anxiety, but apparently it's something that would make a business out of it. So back then, I had my full-time job, and after work, I would start creating candles. enough for me to actually go to different pop-ups on the weekend. Mm-hmm. I feel like I've been working 24/7 since, like, you know, in late 2019, mm-hmm. 2020. From then, I start noticing, like, how can this be feasible? And I said, surely there's a way. And what I start doing is, on the weekends, I would go to different stores and say, like, hi, I do have this product, and it seems like you're missing fragrance products on your shelves. Would you be interested? So, you know, I go to different stores and promote, like, and handmade candles back then. I said to myself, I just need one yes. And I had that. And I felt unstoppable. You know, like, oh, finally, I have one store. That means, like, I have a passive income now. From one store, it became, like, 7 shops, and from 7 shops becomes like 15. Next thing I know, within a year, we were in over 27 different stores in Hong Kong. So I'm talking about, like, one store had like 7 branch. We were in a different, very diverse kind of like space where one is stationery, a gifting shop, a spa, purely retail back then. And I said, like, I think there's something more. So from the pandemic times where people are also having the uncertainty and anxiety, that's when we started doing workshops. Workshops to actually, not just to teach people how to make candles, but to actually embrace the moment and unwind during the moment that they are creating their own blends. And that's how the business have like a different stream of income. So during that time, I think I'm sleeping, I don't know, like less than 5 hours a day. Because when you're doing something very exciting, it doesn't feel like it's work anymore. It feels like you're meant to do this, and this craft is meant to be shared to other people too.
3: I love how it started from you wanting to do something for yourself. Like, you did enjoy your job, but you were doing it for someone else. And then you started, you know, using the knowledge and skills and putting it to a passion project of your own and turn it into like a sustainable job for yourself. And I think that's a lot of like how entrepreneurs start in the beginning. Lots of long hours, as you said, and almost no sleep trying to get yeses. But it's so nice to see the journey that you kind of came along on. And I'm sure there must have been a lot of challenges on the way, especially as a young founder in Hong Kong. Starting as a small business, it's not easy to stand out when there's so many retail shops and big companies and whatnot in Hong Kong. And it's also very important to find the right support and resources and have the right mindset when you're trying to kind of venture out on this journey. I would definitely love to ask you more on how you found your resources, your support system. How has it been like being an entrepreneur and now a mompreneur, like trying to balance these different worlds? But we will have to stop here. And to all of our listeners, we'll come back in the next segment where we might also help you ask some of the stereotypes that people might have for people who have their own businesses. Are they their own bosses? Is it actually that easy? Or is there enough support in Hong Kong? So keep this to yourself. We will come back in the next segment and we will try to debunk the stereotypes. So stay tuned.

0: 行政长官2026年施政报告公众咨询已经展开。
1: 过去新年，我们听取市民意见，落实不同政策措施，发展经济，改善民生，施政越见成效。我期望受到你的意见，一起谱写香港更精彩的乐章。
0: 详情请浏览 policyaddress.gov.hk。
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6: Got the talent? 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
6: Hi everyone, this is Nibra. 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
9: In this program, we are looking at the future of Hong Kong through the eyes of its dynamic ethnic diverse professionals. From corporate offices to creative studios, 13 guests will join us to share the reality of striving and succeeding in this fast-paced city. So whether you're looking for career insights or the spark to pursue your own passion, tune in to hear their stories. In today's episode, we have with us Jervin, an entrepreneur who has a scent-based business. Hi, Jervin.
10: Hi, everyone.
9: So in the past two segments, we got to know a lot more about your journey in Hong Kong, how you found your passion of starting a scent-based business, and the experience of starting a small business, turning it into something big, and what it is today. Now, I still want to know more about what is it like being an entrepreneur, or what is it like running your own business, but I do have stereotypes for you as well that a lot of people have in relation to scent-based business, being an entrepreneur, being your own boss. So in this segment, we will present you with some statements, and we want you to try to break the stereotypes. If not, that's also fine. You can share from your own experiences. Maybe some might be right. So just to get, let our audience get to know a little bit more. So we'll start with the first one. Now, a lot of people think that when you have your own business, when you are an entrepreneur, you don't have a boss and you have complete freedom to do whatever you want. There's no one looking over you. Is that right?
10: The reality is the time now becomes a currency. So that means like even if no one's like at the back saying like, have you done this? Like, did you do this? Or have you finished this? It's actually in your head. It's in your system too. And then reminding you constantly because you're not waking up paycheck to paycheck. You actually have to get up and work. You have to hustle that, okay, I need to find clients. I need to find collaborators. I need to find like solution to the current problem. So again, the reality is you are your own boss, but it has its own stake of like, you have to be conscious on how to make life, you know, livelihood to yourself.
9: I guess in truth is that entrepreneurs are answerable to cash flows, right? You need to work hard, because ultimately you are trying to sustain a living through your business. As you said, you don't really get day offs when you're running your own business, but it's also important to find that balance once you have set up the foundation for your own business. Okay, we'll go on to the second statement. I know you run a scent-based business, so people do think that people who are making candles or making fragrances, they are sensory perfectionists. They're extremely obsessive about the right note, the layer, and the sustainability or the longevity of the product. Is that true?
10: I would say that throughout this entrepreneurship, I've learned to actually let go of the perfectionism side of myself. But what happens now is you're conscious about, like, when you're doing a specific product, because it's not about you anymore. It's about, like, people who's going to use it. Like, whether would they feel that they are transported to a memory from the past? Would it be something that would take them back to when they went for a vacation from a beach holiday or even maybe like a ski resort, right? So what happened is it's now reframing it into, instead of like a perfect scent, it would be like, is it a scent that a lot of people can resonate to? So that comes with the mood, that comes with an instant emotional connection, because that's our business. Like, we work with human connections through moments, through scents.
6: Thank you for sharing that. I think a lot of creative souls who are listening would really resonate with your story. But I'm curious to hear, where do you get the inspiration from? Is it when you go on a trip or you look at something and then, or you hear from your customers and you realize that, oh, there's specific trends that are happening? How do you get inspired to create products?
10: So I started the products through my own kind of like journey as well. So, you know, some people, when they wanted to express their feeling, they have their diaries, they have their journals. For me, it was about scents. From the very first product that we have created, which is a Kesara candle, there is a white jasmine bergamot. So there is that kind of like very clean, very grounding, but at the same time, like relaxing kind of like scent. And that was an inspiration from my grandma. She's a self-taught pianist, and then she would play Kesara Kesara. She's 94 years old as of like this 2026. And what I am so passionate about it is not because that my grandma plays it too, but because like it is part of like my childhood, that every single time I would smell it, I'd be like, this is very nostalgic. Mm-hmm. And a lot of people resonates because YT, jasmine, a lot of household has that. And then they would say like, oh yeah, like I remember something like that with my mom. And it's actually quite fascinating how a lot of people resonates too. So it's similar to also having scent that is related to me that I would express to people, and then they would tell me something similar, but in a different sense. And I would start formulating from there too. Mm-hmm. So what happens now is the client feedback becomes like my inspiration to create something that would represent them. And that becomes like a 360 kind of like an experience, because now like our brand thrives because of like the people that we meet, not just like the stories, but their experiences too.
9: And I think it's not an easy job trying to create a product that evokes memory in a customer's mind or any person's mind. And what you're doing is you're trying to connect stories to a scent, which is extremely difficult. I really don't know how you do that. But I think that's also how people come back, right? Like, they really think what you have created is something that they would love having or even love smelling almost every other day. It brings them that kind of memories and nostalgia. So it's kudos to you and all the work that you are doing for your brand. Okay, I do have one more statement. You know, you mentioned you came from the Philippines to Hong Kong. Just like you, there's a lot of other young ethnic diverse entrepreneurs who start out with something small and then they're looking for resources and opportunities to expand. But we do have the stereotype that ethnic diverse small entrepreneurs in Hong Kong do not get enough exposure and support. How would you say about this?
10: It's actually a misconception. It's more on like, how do you get out there and network, right? You know, like what they said, your net worth is your network, sort of like thing, where what happens is when out there and you meet one specific person, whether they are like an ethnic minority or like they're Hong Kong local or they're expat, surely they know someone. and that someone knows someone too. So from my experience, like I started a business 7 years ago, and when I started, there was same mindset. I don't know if there's someone else could help me with this. So back then when I started, there's no AI. So there's a lot of like research that I have to do on my own. But fast forward, like in the middle of like my business year, which is around like third year, there's like communities that actually aid like small businesses. Hong Kong is very friendly with small businesses too. So there's grants. There's also like websites where you can check like how you can get supported. So what you just need is to put your eyes out there and listen, because there's always ways where you can get help to sustain your business or push it up.
9: Definitely. And I do believe there's a lot of organizations out there who also help capacity build small entrepreneurs and direct them to resources that can really help them. And again, you have to keep an open eye and open mind for all of these resources. Thank you so much, Jervin, for sharing so much from your own experience and these perceptions that people might have and also debunking them. We'll have to end the segment here, but we will come back in the next one. So stay tuned, everyone.
8: 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We're exploring how jobs are evolving around the world. Get ready to ride the wave. This is New Wave of Jobs Around the World.
6: I know you love chocolates, so here's a job for you that sounds almost too good to be true. It's a professional chocolate taster.
9: Now that is a career I can fully support. Where do I sign up?
6: I am ready to leave my job to eat chocolates all day, every day. Well, it does sound like a dream job, but there's actually a lot more to it than just eating chocolate all day.
9: I figured there had to be a catch. Tell me about it.
6: Well, professional chocolate tasters are responsible for evaluating the flavor, texture, aroma, and overall quality of chocolate products. They help companies make sure that every bar meets a high standard.
9: So you mean to say it's not just this tastes good or this tastes bad?
6: Oh, not at all. They break it down in detail, like how smooth it feels, how quickly it melts, the balance of sweetness and bitterness, and even the aftertaste. They also evaluate the visual appearance, looking for a glossy finish, and listen for that distinct sharp snap when the bar is broken. These physical traits indicate whether the cocoa butter was tempered correctly during the manufacturing.
9: You know what? That sounds more like science than snacking now.
6: Exactly. Many tasters are trained to detect very subtle differences. For example, they can tell where the cocoa beans were grown or if something is slightly off in the production process.
9: That's very impressive. I don't think I would even notice anything beyond I like it.
6: Oh, the same here. But for this job, consistency is key. A chocolate bar should taste the same every single time, so tasters have to help ensure that the standard is maintained.
9: So do they just eat chocolate all day?
6: Well, not quite literally. They usually taste small samples and may even spit them out, similar to how coffee or wine tasters work, to avoid consuming too much sugar. And to keep their senses sharp, they also have to limit what they eat or drink hours before a session, avoiding spicy foods, coffee, or smoking. It requires strict sensory discipline to ensure that their palate remains entirely natural.
9: Okay, that part is slightly less fun now.
6: But it helps them to stay focused and accurate. Their feedback directly influences how products are made or improved. If a batch doesn't meet their exact criteria, the entire production line can be halted or adjusted. They hold a massive amount of responsibility for the brand's reputation.
9: So they're basically like quality control experts, but with a very sweet specialty.
6: And that's a perfect way to put it. It is not a common job, of course, but for those of you who have a sweet tooth, maybe this is your cup of tea.

0: Got the talent? Check. Got the global mindset?
1: Double check.
0: Ready to shine in Hong Kong's hustle and bustle?
1: Always. Wait, are you asking me?
0: Hey, I'm asking our guests.
1: Of course. And I checked that they're all ready.
0: Language and cultural barriers have not come in their ways in achieving their goals.
1: Proving that if they can build this dream, so can you.
0: Tune in to get inspired on our program,
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0: 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I'm your host, Nibra, and I have with me my co-host.
3: Hi, everyone. 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
0: And our special guest for tonight, Jervin. 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
4: Hi, everyone.
0: So I hope you've been hearing and listening to her story, learning about her childhood, her education experience, how uniquely she pivoted but always kept her heart with arts and creativity. But in the last segment, we were able to ask Jervin to debunk some stereotypes. So hopefully you got more idea of what does it mean to be an entrepreneur. But this is a segment where we'll be giving away some golden advice, so please keep listening. Now, my first question would be, you've shared about your life experiences and also different journeys that you've had. Can you tell us maybe one most rewarding or most memorable experience you had with a customer or a client or any experience you would like to share?
4: I have one that stays with me, and it was about customizing a specific scent to honor someone very important to them. So when they describe like that person, their likes and like what he used to do before, and then to commemorate that, we created like a scent that represents that. That was the moment where I suddenly felt like, wow, I'm not working for a business that is just purely transactional. It becomes more than a product. It's now about helping people express love, gratitude, connection in the way that they couldn't find words for. And suddenly we became a bridge for that emotional support to other people.
3: That's such a difficult task as well, right? You are literally trying to help someone remember someone who's no longer there, but at least through a scent, they're able to remember their day to day, how it's like being with them. It's very difficult, a very difficult task indeed. Now, I know you mentioned earlier on, like throughout your business development process, you were also trying to look for support and you were able to get resources and help from different organizations. And now that you have become a very established entrepreneur, I know you also tried to give back to the community by being a mentor for younger or smaller businesses and even really teaching younger kids what it's like to be an entrepreneur. Can you share some experience? How is it like when you're talking about entrepreneurship to young minds who are still figuring out what they want to do in life?
4: When I started a business, I have almost zero help. So what I wanted to do, I told myself, is in the future, if I actually make it, I want to pay it forward. So what I started doing is like I'm part of like ethnic diverse community where we mentor like young startups. When I say young startup, it doesn't mean like the age of like the founder, but rather the age of the business. And on the side, I also volunteer some of my hours to teach high school students like age from 14 and above, just to show them the entrepreneur side of things, where if a Filipino like me that moved to Hong Kong with zero Cantonese can actually make it, that would set us an inspiration that there is no way that you should think of something that would hindrance your dreams, but rather think of like what are the ways that you can actually do something about it, right? What I always teach the students, and I refrain saying kids, because like as a young adult, like you want to get taken seriously, right? So like I tell them that don't start thinking that you have to be perfect first before you start doing something, because being a perfectionist actually becomes that reason to not do something. It becomes something that stops you from doing what you actually love to do, but you're just scared. Start even if you're not ready, because you can actually fail forward. And when you fail forward, you learn from those mistakes. And one thing's good about in life is when you are surrounded with people who experience different lives, you learn from them too. So what happens now is you become more unstoppable. That's my term earlier. You just need to win one. Then you know how to move forward with the others. And it's also like, I always a firm believer of like building your own community, your own circle. Cause to get the support that you need, you must also be open to support someone first too. It's always like the good karma. In terms of like our business, I run it with my husband. And the thing is that we can bounce back ideas to each other. But then imagine if it's like a solo entrepreneur, right? It must be like, oh, I need to do this A to Z kind of like task list. And you feel so much when you just wanted to create a craft where you just wanted to share to the world. But then when you have someone, let's say your peers, like circle mentors, then you can now start thinking of like, oh, what are the ways that you can actually start like the checklist first and then start ticking it off. So, you know, it's more realistic. Now it becomes like sustainable. In terms of like the growth that I've had, surely I'm not in this position right now if it's just myself. It's always the community. It's always like the friends around you. It's always like the people who believes in you. And I think as like a young mind, be open to communicate and connect. Like it's a currency that you can use to actually expand the growth that you wanted to have in life.
3: I think you mentioned some very important points over here. One is it's very important to have a support system for yourself. It's not easy to be a solo founder or like solo entrepreneur. You always need someone who can help ease off some of the burden, especially for a creative person, right? If you're running like a creative business, you don't want to be stuck with admin stuff and not being able to do your creative process. So it's so nice that you were able to find that in family and in friends. And second is community. We never know how or what is out there in our community, in the people that we know, that we network with, or even the friends. Sometimes they bring you opportunities and support that you never even knew that you needed. So it's very important to develop that kind of community. And lastly, as you mentioned, for young people out there, you have to be open. You can't just be thinking about one set pathway for yourself. There's a lot of opportunities to explore a lot more different things, and you never really understand what you love to do until you have explored and understood what they are. Thank you for such golden advice for young people out there. And I'm sure the young minds who are in your course and, you know, learning from you, they probably have a good time, you know, learning from someone like yourself. And in a way, you have become that role model for people that you once would have wanted for yourself when you were starting out your business. And it's like a really nice way to contribute back to the community. If you could give one word to explain your journey so far, what would be that? Just one word.
4: One word. Can it be three words? Trust the process.
3: And on that note, everyone will have to stop here. And remember, just trust the process. And thank you so much, Jervin, for sharing so much about your business and your beautiful journey that you have had so far. Unfortunately, we've come to the very end of this episode, and we will have to say goodbye to our listeners. So on the count of three, let's say goodbye. One, two, three.
2: Goodbye. Goodbye.

0: From Hong Kong to Malaysia, join 13 Malaysian voices as we uncover the food, the festivals, and the personal stories that connect us. A journey of resilience, a tribute to home, and a celebration of cultural diversity. This is Malay in the Bay.Everyone, welcome to CIBS Malay in the Bay. I'm your host, Mandy, a cross-cultural expert.
1: And I'm your host, Jane. I am a Malaysian living in Hong Kong for nearly 40 years. And today our guest, her name is Adlina Azaharuddin. She is actually my colleague and she takes care of all the communication in my department. How are you? Welcome.
2: Thanks so much for having me.
0: Thank you so much for coming. So Adlina, can you share a little bit about yourself to our audience?
1: Yeah, sure thing. So I have been in Hong Kong for about 4 years now. Mm-hmm. I came in December 2021 during the peak of COVID.
0: Oh.
1: I did the whole 21-day quarantine.
0: You survived.
1: I survived. Yes, I survived. Anyway, like, I've been enjoying my life, my mm-hmm. time in Hong Kong, even though I've been here for only about 4 years.
0: Mm-hmm.
1: And I've met a lot of Malaysians here as well.I made a lot of good friends.
0: So before we dig into your lives in Hong Kong, I'm curious about your life back in Malaysia. What were you doing and how was your life back then?
1: Well, just to give you a context that I was born and bred in Malaysia,
0: mm-hmm. okay.
1: in Selangor. Yeah.
0: So a very bustling town.
1: It is, yes. Mm-hmm. It is very, it's quite a big town. Shalam is quite a big town. It's predominantly a lot of Malays there yeah. that live in Shalam. You could say that it's about 40 minutes from Kuala Lumpur. It's actually quite a big state.
0: Mm-hmm.
1: Yeah, and Selangor is quite a big state.
0: And what was your job back then before coming to Hong Kong?
1: Back then, I've always worked in communications. Uh-huh. So, I've worked in various fields, aviation,
0: mm-hmm.
1: FMCGs.
0: Yeah.
1: I've also worked for a publishing company.
0: Okay.
1: That no longer exists. I've also worked in a hotel.
0: Okay.
1: Yeah. So I've had a very various background mm-hmm. in but I've always been in communication.
0: That's why you're yeah. so communicative.
1: I like to think so.
0: Yeah, you are. So what brought you to Hong Kong?
1: Well, honestly, actually, I moved here for love.
0: Oh, whoa. So that's a love story.
1: It is a love story, yes. So at that time, my then boyfriend, now husband,
0: mm-hmm.
1: He had an opportunity to move to Hong Kong.
0: Yes.
1: This was during COVID.
0: Is he also Malay?
1: No, he's Spanish.
0: Spanish? Hola, ¿cómo estás?
1: Muy bien. So, yeah, so he's Spanish.
0: Okay.
1: But we met in Malaysia. And we got locked down together during mm-hmm. COVID.
0: That's where the love starts.
1: Yeah, exactly. That's where we knew that it was going to be forever.
0: I mean, if you got locked up and you didn't kill each other, then yeah. maybe
1: it's meant to be. It's good news, right? Yeah, it's meant to be. Exactly. So, anyway, he had an opportunity.

0: opportunity to move to Hong Kong. Uh-huh. But he moved when COVID first started. So we were actually separated for about a year and a half.
1: Wow.
0: And we were looking for ways to bring me into Hong Kong. Uh-huh. So I basically just quit my job, moved my entire life to Hong Kong to be with him. Wow. Because we couldn't handle the distance. Uh-huh. And then... but basically, I've always wanted to move out of Malaysia.
1: Yeah.
0: It was always something that I wanted to try out.
1: Yeah.
0: Because I've only studied in Malaysia. Mm-hmm. I've worked in Malaysia my whole life. Mm-hmm. So I thought Hong Kong is also a good opportunity.
1: Yeah.
0: So I also did it for myself. Not only for love, but I also did it for myself.
1: Okay. I'm good at this. Some kind of self-empowering part. So how was the impression of your family? How did they react when they know you were moving to Hong Kong?
0: Actually, my parents, they were actually very easy about it. Mm-hmm. I expected that there was going to be some pushback. Mm-hmm. I expected them to say,
1: awesome,
0: no.
1: Dramatic.
0: Yeah, exactly. Like, no, you're not going. But they were actually very supportive about it. Thing is, because Hong Kong is very special to our family. So
1: why so?
0: Because my... for some reason, we keep coming back to Hong Kong to for holidays. Mm-hmm. So it's a place that we're very familiar with.
1: Oh, nice.
0: You know, sometimes I'll travel with my mother. Mm-hmm. Sometimes I'll travel with my brother. And then with my whole family. We've always had a very good time in Hong Kong. So I think that's why they were very supportive, because they already know the city. Mm-hmm. And they were okay with it. Yeah. And also the distance. It's not too far away. It's only 3 hours from KL.
1: Of course.
0: So they were actually really, really supportive, and I was really surprised.
1: Sometimes your parents surprise
0: you.
1: I know.
0: Or maybe because I'm much older now, so. Maybe if I told them that I wanted to move to Hong Kong when I was maybe in my 20s, they'd probably say no.
1: Uh-huh. Not like me.
0: But now,
1: yeah. Yeah, Jane came here in Hong Kong at 19.
0: I know, you're so brave.
2: Yeah, make my mother cry.
0: Oh.
1: Well, when you arrived to Hong Kong, any challenge, obstacle you face, or it's kind of easy for you to start?
0: Yeah, I think it was really easy for me. No, I don't have any stories where I found everything very challenging. Mm-hmm, like, mm-hmm. Everyone was just so welcoming, very nice. Mm-hmm. I mean, if I tell this to other people, they don't believe me, but this is true. I've had very good experiences. I met a lot of very good people, mm-hmm. very supportive. I'm a part of a very tight-knitted community. Yeah. Haven't had any challenge here. Yeah, it's
1: have
0: very easy.
1: Anyone asked you, do you speak Cantonese? Because trust me, your face tells that, oh, this is like a Cantonese speaker. And I think you can easily blend in.
0: I think, yeah, like for some reason, I don't know why, everyone keeps talking to me in Cantonese. I don't know why. Like they'll come to me and they'll just talk to me in Cantonese.
1: Do you look like a Cantonese speaker?
0: Oh.
2: Because there's a lot of ethnic minorities that live in Hong Kong for years or born here, right, actually speaks fluent Cantonese as
0: exactly,
2: well. That's why they
0: yeah.
2: assume that you probably grew up here.
0: I think so, yeah. Mm-hmm. But you know what? Like I, back in Malaysia, I used to watch a lot of TVB dramas, right? But I never...
1: Did you pick up a word or two?
0: No, swear words. I guess it's not safe, not safe for me to mention.
1: You cannot swear here.
0: But yeah, but you know, I can say very like simple words like thick fun, you know?
1: Okay.
0: Yeah.
2: That's important when you're
0: very
2: hungry.
0: Yeah, exactly. Yeah, but
1: I think you mentioned that Jane was one of the few people that call you out immediately that you're Malaysian, right?
0: Yeah, she did. So when I first met Jane, she said that my name sounded very familiar because my name is a very typical Malay name. Mm-hmm. So my name is Adlina, and Binti Muhammad Azharuddin. Binti means daughter of.
1: Right.
0: Muhammad Azharuddin is basically my dad's name.
1: Mm.
0: So when she first saw my name, she said, "Oh, this must be Malaysian." At the first day, remember what you said to me
2: first day.
0: Because
2: I saw the email. It's so long. Email at the company.com,
0: right?
2: The email is so long. And I was like, that's the longest email name. Normally for us, it's surname and then initials. And but for her, it's not initials, it's the full name. So it was very long. And I knew that I need to go up and see this person is Malaysian.
0: And you're like, are you Malaysian? I'm like, yeah, I'm Malaysian. She's like, yeah, I knew it.
1: I knew it from your name. So fun to hear how you two connect in Hong Kong, right? Immediately just because of recognizing a name, a surname. So now we will take a break. In the next part, we will talk about today's topic, which is the festival we celebrate in Malaysia.

0: everyone. Welcome back to CIBS Malay in the Bay. I'm your host, Mandy.
1: And I'm your host, Jane. And we have our guest here, Adlina.
2: Hi.
0: Hi. Hello. Adlina, today's topic is festivals in Malaysia. So can you tell us which one is your favorite festivals in all the festivals that they celebrate in Malaysia?
1: Okay, so this is very easy. Hands down, it'll be Hari Raya.
0: Mm-hmm.
1: Hari Raya is a Malay word for Idul Fitri.
0: Yeah,
1: which is essentially a celebration. This is celebrated by Muslims.
0: Mm-hmm.
1: First of all, what you do is you fast for 1 month.
0: Yes.
1: And then after that, you celebrate the next month.
0: Of course.
1: And in Malaysia, Hari Raya, or Idul Fitri,
0: mm-hmm.
1: it's a very big celebration.
0: Mm-hmm.
1: Yeah, and you celebrate the whole month.
0: Mm-hmm.
1: And Hari Raya basically means big day or grand day in English.
0: So it's the festival of the year.
1: The festival of the year in Malaysia, and it's really, really big in Malaysia. And for my family as well, it's really special to us.
0: Yeah. You just mentioned it is a Malay Muslim festival, right?
1: Right,
0: so
1: yeah.
0: So how would you celebrate? What would you do? What are the activities among Muslim community in Malaysia?
1: For those who don't know what Hari Raya is, I would explain it in a very simple way.
0: Sure.
1: It's a bit like Chinese New Year.
0: Oh.
1: You have the same elements of like family gatherings.
0: Okay.
1: Lots of food. We also give out money packets.
0: Green packet.
1: Exactly.
0: Oh, it's not red.
1: So,
0: it's green.
1: Yeah. So for Chinese New Year, you give out red packets, right?
0: Mm-hmm.
1: But for Hari Raya or Idul Fitri, you give out green packets.
0: Mm-hmm.
1: for some reason, green is like the official color of Hari Raya. Hari Raya is all about that. It's also very special because it's a time for gratitude.
0: Mm-hmm.
1: So you fast during Ramadan. Ramadan is the month that you fast before Hari Raya. And it's really about appreciating what you have and reflecting on it. It's a very spiritual journey for Ramadan, building up to Hari Raya. And it's also really special because it's a time for forgiveness. So once a year,
0: you will beg for
1: forgiveness from your parents, from your siblings, and from your friends. So you start all over again.
0: From your boss?
1: For everyone, yeah, from my bosses. In Malaysia, when I used to work in Malaysia, yes, I would beg for forgiveness from my bosses also.
0: Okay.
1: So it's a very very nice celebration.
0: Uh-huh. And how do you ask for that forgiveness? Do you ask them in the face? Do you write them down? Do you send them a request?
1: Yeah, it's usually like a greeting, you know. It's like, okay, for example, for Christmas, you say Merry Christmas.
0: Uh-huh.
1: Or for Chinese New Year, you say Happy Chinese New Year,
0: yes.
1: Right? In Malaysia, it's also the same. If you celebrate Hari Raya, you say with a greeting, Selamat Hari Raya, which means happy big day or happy celebrating.
0: Okay.
1: And then you usually accompany it to say Maaf Zahir Batin, which means you forgive one's physical and spiritual wrongdoings.
0: Wow.
1: It's very deep.
0: So deep.
2: Yeah. Maaf means sorry.
1: Sorry, yeah. Maaf means sorry.
0: Okay.
1: Zahir dan Batin. Zahir means physical. Batin means the spiritual
0: mm-hmm.
1: part. Yeah. So you, in every aspect of a person, you ask for forgiveness.
2: And you do the salam, right? You
1: just, yes.
2: You put two hands together.
1: Yeah, you put two hands together.
0: Mm-hmm.
1: And that's what you call, it's called a salam.
0: Mm-hmm.
1: So you put two hands together. Two hands will touch. Let's say I'm touching Jane's hands together like that. It's called a salam. So that's how you do it. That's how you greet. During Hari Raya.
2: I think for parents it's different, isn't it?
1: Yes. You kiss the hand of your parents. So every time for Hari Raya we do that. So we have like a tradition. So for Hari Raya we would get new clothes.
2: Green underwear.
1: We'll get green underwear.
0: True, really?
1: No.
0: Okay.
1: Usually for Hari Raya, you encourage to wear new clothes.
2: Okay, okay.
1: So for my family, we'll buy a new traditional outfit.
2: Oh. I mean, lately, there is a trend. It seems that some of the fashion houses, they actually sell all these traditional clothes, all in the same tone, same color. Like,
1: yes,
2: the whole family will wear maroon this year.
1: Yeah, correct.
2: This year, they will wear beige and gold, you know.
1: Really?
2: This is new trend.
1: Yeah, it's a new trend. So thankfully, my family is okay. We're a bit relaxed. We're like, okay, my sister would be the one that's, let's coordinate our outfits. And then someone in the family would be like, oh, no, that's too lame.
2: Yeah.
1: And then, you know,
2: it's
1: when
2: like uniform.
1: Yeah, exactly. Sorry, it's like uniform. But actually, in like my friends' families, they would really coordinate the clothes. Mm-hmm. And sometimes they'll buy the material. They'll send it to the tailor and they'll make the same clothes for all of them.
2: Mm-hmm. Yeah.
1: So,
2: yeah. But they all look like Backstreet Boy or whatever.
1: Like a K-pop group.
2: Yeah, K-pop group, you know.
1: Yeah.
2: But it's very nice the way they coordinate it. The baju kebaya.
1: Yeah.
2: And then the men's sarong and all that. They coordinate the colors.
0: So for this year, Hari Raya is a festival that kind of also encourage family unions.
1: Yes, a lot of family unions. Like for Hari Raya, not only families, actually, you go and visit your friends mm-hmm. as well. During the first day of Hari Raya, mm-hmm. or Idul Fitri, you will go out and visit your relatives,
0: mm-hmm.
1: your immediate family. First is with your immediate family, and then after that, you go and visit your relatives.
0: Right.
1: And then you go and visit your cousins, mm-hmm. for example. And then after that, you visit your friends.
0: Mm-hmm.
1: And then you visit other people. It's all about visiting, you know, everyone.
0: It's like a marathon.
1: Yeah, it's like a marathon nonstop.
2: But it's and 1 month.
1: Yeah, it's 1 month of celebration.
0: Oh.
1: And a lot, and you put on a lot of
2: you lose weight in Ramadan.
1: When you fast for 1 month, and then you put on weight, the next month.
0: That's the way of even out. Like,
1: yeah.
0: Balancing
1: exactly,
0: the weight.
1: Exactly, that's balancing, balancing.
0: And what do you do in the visits? Do you play mahjong? I don't know.
1: No, actually for during the visits, we just, you know, just catch up.
0: Mm-hmm.
1: We'll catch up over good food. And also we hand out the green packets.
0: Mm-hmm.
1: Laisi, I mean, we call it Duit Raya, which means festival money.
0: Okay.
1: And you will, for example, I would give it to my cousins who are not working.
0: Oh.
1: So it's very different from the Chinese. So Chinese will give to those that are not
0: married.
1: Yes. For Malay Muslims, we give it to those who are not working.
0: Okay.
1: So it's somewhat of a charity. So Hari Raya is also about giving, you know.
2: Okay, but it's only to relatives.
1: No,
2: not
1: you
2: visitors,
1: can,
2: right?
1: Not really, yeah.
2: Mm.
1: You give it to visitors also. So I would give to my friend's kids, for example.
2: Another Muslim friend's kid.
1: Yeah.
2: Visit,
1: or anyone,
2: Chinese
1: yeah.
2: friend that come to visit
1: I
2: you.
1: Would also give,
2: you
1: I would also give, yeah.
2: Because mm-hmm.
1: it's also a time for you to do a lot of good deeds. So
0: right.
1: we believe that the more you give out, the more you get back.
0: Mm-hmm.
1: Yeah.
0: That's a good message to pay it forward.
1: Exactly.
0: Yeah.
1: Pay it forward, yeah.
0: Yeah, so
1: yeah.
0: prepare the green packet. I'm going to visit
1: maybe,
0: you.
1: Yeah, come over.
0: Also,
1: no, I won't give it to you. If you're working, then you don't. You won't get the green packet.
2: Yeah, you
0: will. Okay, I will maybe take a break at that time.
1: Yeah, come.
0: Okay, so now let's take a break and let's talk about some less known festival in Malaysia in the next section.

0: From Hong Kong to Malaysia, join 13 Malaysian voices as we uncover the food, the festivals, and the personal stories that connect us. A journey of resilience, a tribute to home, and a celebration of cultural diversity. This is Malay in the Bay.Everyone, welcome back to Malay in the Bay. This is your host, Mandy, a cross-cultural expert.
1: And I'm Jane, your host. I am a Malaysian living in Hong Kong for nearly 40 years.
0: In the studio with our guest, Adlina.
2: Hi, everyone.
0: Hi, again.
1: Hello.
0: So, Jane, I have a question for you. What would be the less known festival in Malaysia that not many people outside the country knows, but everyone inside Malaysia knows and maybe celebrates?
1: Pretty much the East Malaysia.
0: Mm-hmm.
1: So East Malaysia is actually part of Borneo, and we have two states there, Sabah and Sarawak.
0: Okay.
1: And they have Harvest Festival, and it is quite well known within Malaysia, and I think a lot of people outside of Malaysia would not know much about it. We even study this in our school, you know.
0: Really?
1: Yes, about all this festival, because it's part of cultural understanding. We have... Kamantan, and the other one is Gawai. Kamantan is actually a harvest celebration in Sabah, state of Sabah, which is the head of the, if you look at Borneo, it looks like a cat, and it's the head of the cat is called Sabah, and at the back of the cat, a long state, is called Sarawak, and their harvest festival is called Hari Gawai. So they are both similar, but different celebration.
0: Okay, so we're talking about two different harvest festival here. The first is called Kamantan.
1: Kamantan.
0: Yeah? So, Adlina, what do you know about this festival from your own experience? Maybe you didn't know anything of it. No worries. But
2: yeah. So, I think I would like to thank my history teacher for sharing her knowledge on the harvest festival. So, I'll try my best.
0: Sure.
2: So, okay, you talk about Kaamatan, you talk about the Harvest Festival, right? So, like Jane mentioned, there are two Harvest Festivals in the state of Sabah and the state of Sarawak. So, we'll go to Sabah first. So, in Sabah, in the state of Sabah, there is a Harvest Festival called Kaamatan.
0: Mm-hmm.
2: And Kaamatan is actually celebrated by an ethnic group called Kadazan Dusun. This is a very interesting fact. So,
0: So they're not Malay?
2: They're not Malay, they're not Chinese, but they're a different ethnic group.
0: Interesting.
2: So in Sabah, I think there are about 30 plus ethnic groups.
0: Mm-hmm.
1: They're the minorities.
2: Yeah. And in Sarawak, there are about 40 plus ethnic groups.
0: Mm-hmm.
2: So there's a lot of ethnic groups. If my memory serves me right, I think there are more than 200 ethnic groups in Malaysia, which is really interesting. Not everyone knows.Because the main race in Malaysia, you have the Malays, the Chinese and Indians. Yes. And then the rest are all the ethnic, the other ethnic groups.
0: Can we call them indigenous group as well?
2: Yes, correct. Yeah. Okay, so back to the celebration, Kaamatan celebration. There's a very interesting story about how this is celebrated. So how it happened is that there was once a mass starvation that happened in Sabah, right? And the gods...wanted to save the people of Sabah. So what the god did was, the gods then sacrificed his daughter called Kumininon. And when she was sacrificed, her body was cut up into pieces and then thrown or sown into the ground, which then grew into rice. So rice is a very, what do you call it? It isn't just the food, but it believed that it carried, it's sacred, it carried her spirit. In Sarawak, it's something quite similar also. So Sarawak, the Harvest Festival is called Hari Gawai. And it's more of a Thanksgiving celebration, but it's also about celebrating the spirit, the rice spirit, and showing gratitude to the rice god. Yeah.
0: So rice is like a common theme of both festivals.
2: It is, yeah. I think rice is a common theme in Malaysia, or at least Southeast Asia. It's our staple food. Yeah,
1: even correct. China too, right?
2: Yeah.
1: Yes.
2: Yeah. Yeah. But it's a lot about, it's a spiritual celebration and thanking. It's more like a Thanksgiving type celebration in Sabah and Sarawak.
1: Yeah, similar in China, they also have festivals where they, end of harvest, they sing about the harvest all the time.
2: Right.
1: The themes of their opera singing and things like that. Yeah.
0: Right. So, as you mentioned, not many Malaysians know about these less known festivals. And you are required to learn all of them in primary schools.
2: That's true.
0: And do you still remember any other festival from your memory? Or you find it really interesting that you want Hong Kong audience to know about it?
1: I think the Muslims has got a lot of prophets, days off and festival that you guys celebrate as well over the years. It's not only just one.
2: Yeah, so we have, if you talk about the Malay Muslim community, we have several celebrations. Besides Hari Raya, which is the day of celebration, the celebration was after Ramadan, a month of fasting, and then you celebrate Hari Raya, which is Idul Fitri.
0: Mm-hmm.
2: There is also another celebration called Idul Adha.
0: And what do you do in that celebration?
2: In that celebration, it's actually another type of celebration where there's a story about the prophet who sacrificed his son to show his devotion to God. Mm. So it's based on that celebration.
0: Why is it always about sacrificing someone?
2: I think it's a theme. It's a theme of our podcast. It's about sacrificing.
1: I just have a question. Is it like the Bible, where the Bible has got Abraham, where he sacrificed his son?
2: Yes. It's the same story, but the Muslim,
1: the Muslim actually, so would that be Abraham?
2: Like, yes.
1: Because Abraham is also considered as part of the prophet for the Muslims as well.
2: Correct, yeah. Yeah.
1: It's a branch.
2: Yeah.
1: Because it's from there, we have Israel and we have, that's how Muslim came, Islam came from as well.
2: Yeah, exactly. It's that celebration. Mm. And on top of that, there are so many other celebrations. I think Malaysians just love holidays. So there's a lot.
0: Who doesn't? Me too. I like holiday and public holiday.
2: Yeah, we have a lot of public holidays in Malaysia.
1: 21.
2: Wow. Yeah, exactly.
0: I'm so happy for you guys. But since now you moved to Hong Kong, then you're celebrating less public holiday, right?
2: Yes, I'm a bit sad. Unfortunately, I do miss the holidays in Malaysia.
0: Right.
2: But I also love my life in Hong Kong.
0: Right.
2: I complain.
0: Okay, now let's take a break. And in the next session, we will talk about how Adlina preserves her traditional festivals in a global city like Hong Kong.

24 for Steve Drums. Did you know that a very famous Chinese tradition actually started in Malaysia? It is called the 24 Festive Drums. You might see these giant drums performed at major events in Hong Kong or during Chinese New Year. People often assume it is an Asian tradition from mainland China, but it was actually created in Johor Bahru, Malaysia in 1988. Two Malaysian artists wanted to combine the 24 solar terms of the lunar calendar with the power of traditional drumming. It became a global phenomenon and was even recognized as a Malaysian national heritage. Now, there are trips all over the world, including right here in Hong Kong. It is a perfect example of how Malaysians take traditional roots and turn them into something modern, loud and proud. It is all about the spirit of the beat. So, when you hear those thunderous drums, remember they were born in Malaysia school hall.

0: everyone, welcome back to Malay in the Bay. I'm your host Mandy,
1: and I'm your host Jane.
0: Our guest Alina.
2: Hi.
3: Hello.
0: Hi. So in this session, Alina, we would like to ask how you're trying to preserve your traditions in Hong Kong in such a global setting, right? So tell us, what would be the one habit from Malaysia that you're still doing, you still hold on to in your daily life in Hong Kong? Anything you do regularly or daily basis?
1: I think for me, it's really the sense of community.
0: Mm-hmm.
1: What I've learned in Malaysia that I try and preserve it in Hong Kong. Because growing up in Malaysia, there's always a natural habit of getting to know your neighbors or getting to know people around you.
0: Oh, yeah, definitely.
1: Yeah, and just looking out for one another, you know, and just being open and friendly. I think, you know, Jane, you have to agree, this is a very Malaysian quality, you know, you need to know your neighbors.
3: Yes. Yeah, I created my own community.
1: Exactly.
0: But you know, in Hong Kong, it's not very common for us to chat with our neighbors. Especially, we all live in high-rise building. People have busy schedule. You can probably never bump into your neighbors. No, like never.
1: Yeah, I know. I mean, you're not wrong. Because I experienced that in my building.
0: Mm-hmm.
1: But before that, I was living in a different level.
0: Mm-hmm.
1: Somehow or other, like my neighbor had the same timing with me. Mm-hmm. So she would go out for a walk with her dog at the same time or come back at the same time. Mm-hmm. So we would always bump into each other. So we've managed to build a very good relationship from that. So like you said, like I said before, it's like the sense of community that I try to build. So if I see any of my neighbors coming out, I'll say hi to them. How are they doing? You know, I just would try and build that rapport
0: because
1: it's something that it's so difficult for me to leave.
0: That's good. It's a very precious value that you should keep. And thank you so much for bringing some Malaysian joy to Hong Kong.
1: I try.
0: Yeah, because sometimes we Hong Kong people can be considered as cold or reserved.
1: I think especially Southeast Asians, right?
0: Yeah.
1: Or maybe like Malaysians, for example. I think because we're just very laid back. Mm. And, you know, the first thing that we usually ask people when we meet people is dah makan, which means we translate to have you eaten. That would be the first thing that we'll ask.
0: No, but in Cantonese as well.
1: Really?
0: Yeah.
3: It's like,
0: yeah. Yes. Have you eaten? Yeah.
1: Yeah. That's the first thing we go up and ask them, like, have you eaten? Dah makan.
0: Yeah.
1: That's how we start the conversation through food first, because food is so important to us.
0: Mm-hmm. Yeah, I still do it, but I can tell that especially in the younger generation, it's tradition that's losing.
1: Yeah.
0: Like they don't really easily make conversation with strangers.
3: They're used to their phone and devices.
1: That's true.
0: So, it's a challenge, I believe, if you are Malaysian living in Hong Kong and want to celebrate your Malaysian festival in Hong Kong. So, is there any way you're trying to keep that tradition?
1: I think it's very easy for me to keep that tradition because it's already very ingrained in my DNA. It's really part of my culture. So it's not something that I will consciously try and preserve because it's already in me.
0: Mm-hmm.
1: And it comes naturally in how I interact with people or how I host gatherings or even how I approach my celebrations.
0: Mm-hmm. Like, would you take day off to go back to Malaysia to celebrate Hari Raya?
1: Yes, I would. Oh, it's a very big celebration. Yeah, I would do that. Yeah. But I would also try and host the celebration here when I come back to Hong Kong.
0: Nice.
1: I'll try and sometimes bring the food that I have in Malaysia into Hong Kong and just share you know, what we have in Malaysia.
3: Yeah, we do that at work, didn't we?
1: Exactly.
3: So we have asked everyone to gather all the Malaysians and bring whatever food they brought back. And Edna used to always bring back stuff from Hari Raya.
0: Mm-hmm.
3: And we would share together and we would have a lunch together.
0: Wow.
3: We put up the flag.
1: Yeah.
3: The Malaysian flag.
1: Yeah, the Malaysian flag.
3: Yes. Your photograph of the Malaysian community at work.
1: Yeah.
0: And how about other non-Malaysian colleagues? How would they react or feel?
1: We're very welcoming. We'll just get them to come in and join. And I think they like it as well because we just, you know, we're so inclusive.
0: Well, we're Chinese, we like food. If there's food,
1: exactly,
0: we join.
1: Yes. So that's how we connect people through food.
0: Yeah. So you said you wanted to build your community here in Hong Kong, and you have only been living in Hong Kong for 3-4 years.
1: Mm-hmm.
0: And what would be your goal, or do you want to do something in the future to build your own community, your own connection?
1: Yeah, of course, I think, you know,
0: Hong Kong... Oh, do you hang out a lot with other Malaysians?
1: I do, actually. I mean, Hong Kong is home. And I mentioned that when I first came to Hong Kong, it was during COVID and mm-hmm. no one was traveling. And my husband really encouraged me to be part of the Malaysian mm-hmm. association group. And that's where I met a lot of Malaysian people. Mm-hmm. I didn't feel homesick. That was when I realized, oh, actually, you know, there's a lot of Malaysians in Hong Kong and I feel really right at home. And from then I started to build my own group of friends. Mm-hmm. You know, not only Malaysians, but I ventured out. You know, I have local Hong Kong friends, which they are great. They're fantastic. And I also meet people from other countries as well. You know, Spain, Argentina. Mm-hmm. I can say the whole years of mm-hmm. living here, 3 or 4 years, I've met so many great people. I think in Hong Kong is such an easy place to build the community because
0: mm-hmm.
1: it's really small, right?
0: Yes, correct.
1: You will just bump into each other.
0: Yes.
1: And there are so many things to do here. So, but I put a hint of Malaysian culture in it. Like I said, it's, you know, we connect people through food. So, for example, like during Ramadan, the month of fasting.
0: Yes.
1: So you fast from sunrise and then you break fast at sunset.
0: Yeah.
1: And during Ramadan, my friend and I hosted a gathering and got a few friends to come over,
0: right.
1: Muslims and non-Muslim friends, just to show them, you know, what we do when we break fast,
0: mm-hmm.
1: you know. So we ordered some food and then we explained to them, mm-hmm. you know, this is what we do for 1 month. And then leading up to that, we have the celebration, mm-hmm. Hari Raya celebration. So this is something, you know, we put a like Malaysian flavor into whatever gatherings that we do. Yeah.
3: Yeah, I mean, even the hotels here, the restaurant Malacca, they have a breakfast buffet, remember? I was so excited. I sent the menu to you. And we're like, wow, breakfast here has got so much food.
1: Yeah.
3: For during the Ramadan month.
0: Yeah, count me in.
1: Oh, yeah, for sure.
0: I'm so interested and curious to know, like, how is Ramadan and... What will you do when you break fast?
1: Yeah, you can join me one day.
0: Oh, sure. I will follow the smell of the food. So thank you very much, Adlina, for coming here in the studio today and share so many of your experience. And the Hong Kong audience would be very pleased and happy to see how you are working at the forefront to bring Malaysian culture to Hong Kong, to promote cultural diversity and integration. On behalf of all the Hong Kong friends and local audience, thank you.
1: Thanks so much for having me. It was really fun.
0: So in the next episode, we will have more guests from Malaysia to talk about their stories with us. See you next time.
1: Bye.